0: Before the Albanese government hands down its budget on May 12, it's expected to announce an additional $3.8 billion for the project, bringing its total spending to $6 billion, about half of what the Victorian government has asked for. David Haywood is Emeritus Professor of Public Policy at RMIT University.
1: I think that it's a good thing. The Victorian government has been asking for federal assistance for quite some time. Victoria has had over a decade of underfunding from the Commonwealth. This particular project has been taken to the people twice, and the Labor government's won with a resounding victory.
0: He believes the latest funding is a sweetener ahead of the Victorian state election in November.
1: Yes, I do think that there's a little bit of that. I mean, one of the reasons why this is very attractive to the Labor government is it runs through all of the, virtually all of the southeastern seats that it needs to win to retain government.
0: The cost for all three stages of the suburban rail loop is predicted to exceed $100 billion. More than the New South Wales $90 billion high-speed rail project between Sydney and Newcastle. Dr. Jason Tehan is an economist at Swinburne University of Technology with an interest in government policy. He fears the funding will take money away from other vital projects.
2: Areas such as education and health, we can see that they have already wound back on policies like NDIS.
0: The announcement also comes just days after the Commonwealth announced it would cancel funding for the 1,600-kilometre inland rail project, after an assessment found estimated costs had blown out to $45 billion. National Senator Bridget McKenzie spoke on Sky News.
3: Right now, on the eve of the budget, you've got a federal government cutting funding to productivity-enhancing projects, meanwhile tipping billions of dollars of taxpayers' money into the re-election of the Victorian Labor state government in November. It's an appalling dereliction of duty.
4: That's Bridget McKenzie, Nationals Senator from Victoria, ending that report by Kathleen O'Connor. Gas exporters will be required to reserve 20% of their supplies for domestic use as the federal government moves to decouple local gas prices from the international market. But the industry says the plan lacks detail and will crowd out smaller domestic gas producers. The Minister for Industry and Innovation joined me a short time ago. Tim Ayres, thank you very much for speaking to AM this morning.
5: It's good to be on the show, Mel.
4: Now, the government is saying this policy is going to lead to a modest oversupply that will put strong downward pressure on prices. So what sort of prices and how much gas are we talking about?
5: Well, it'll be the lowest possible price. 20% reservations, a decisive intervention indeed. And you've seen that there have been these ad hoc interventions as a complicated set of measures have been deployed to try and manage international spikes in prices following the Ukraine war, for example. That's not good, you know, to have those kind of ad hoc interventions. This sets up the market for the long term. Reserving Australian gas for Australian industry and Australian households. It will deliver, as we indicated yesterday, always a modest oversupply, but significant downward pressure on prices.
4: So what sort of prices and how much gas?
5: Well, it'll mean lower prices and 20% of gas being reserved. Of course, the scheme commences in the middle of next year. It won't impact contracted gas. So as those contracts come off, the scheme will have a larger and larger effect on prices. We'll be working through those details over the coming months with industry to make sure that there's not scope for industry different actors in industry to game the process.
4: You must have some information, though, about what sort of prices this would lead to and volumes that you expect to get from it. I mean, the government had been weighing up whether or not to have a 15% or 25% reservation. You've landed at 20%. So presumably there's data that's informed that decision.
5: Yeah, we've been working very hard as a cabinet across the ministers responsible here and with our colleagues in the cabinet on that. And our focus has been, of course, on making sure that the focus of this scheme is to deal with potential future shortages. The scheme does that. There won't be shortages in the future. And it is focused on delivering the lowest possible price.
4: There's not a lot of detail beyond the 20% figure and the promise not to apply to existing contracts. It's pretty similar to what the government was talking about in December, except you've narrowed down on that 20%. Why are you announcing this before you have the rest of the detail?

0: Charles figured out?
1: Well, because what it means is that that it's very clear now to industry what the shape of the scheme is, what the requirements will be on industry, and that allows us to step out from the decision that we've made to now go and engage closely with industry. We've announced that publicly. It's the right thing to do to frame that final round of consultation.
0: Did you rush this forward because of the pressure to impose a tax on gas exports?
1: Well, certainly not. We have, as a government, been working on this now for well over 6 months. Chris Bowen and Madeleine King and I announced the initial parameters just before Christmas. We did that because it was important to draw a line in the sand so that industry understood that contracts that were met before that were...
0: But the only extra detail you've announced yesterday was the precise figure. The rest of the details and the scope don't seem to be any further narrowed than where we were in December.
1: Yeah, we're working through this in a careful way, where it is a decisive intervention, landing on 20% of exports being reserved for Australia. For Australian industry and Australian households will lead to very significant downward pressure on prices and a new Australian price setting market. Making that very clear frames up the next, the coming weeks and months of consultation, a short period of eight weeks of consultation to make sure we resolve the finer details of this scheme, importantly, so that gas producers don't have incentives to try and game the system, and that we make sure that the benefits flow to Australian manufacturers and Australian households. That's the purpose of the announcement in the lead up to budget today. That process is really important to delivering that careful, deliberate, cabinet-style government process around big issues like this for Australia. That's what we're doing, and the scheme will apply from the middle of next year.
0: Tim Ayres, thank you very much for speaking with me this morning.
1: Thanks, Mel.
0: And Tim Ayres is the Minister for Industry and Innovation. Heading overseas, the US Secretary of State has met with Pope Leo at the Vatican in an attempt to smooth over relations following President Donald Trump's attacks online. At the same time, Donald Trump has met with Brazil's president, another outspoken critic of the war in Iran. Our North America correspondent, Lauren Day, is in Washington. She joined me earlier. Lauren, firstly, this meeting between the Pope and Secretary Marco Rubio, it comes at an interesting time. Tell me more about it.
2: Well, Mel, Marco Rubio claims that this trip to the Vatican was planned before Donald Trump's blow-up with the Pope, but it's clear that he was deployed really to smooth things over. A few days ago, Donald Trump escalated his attacks against Pope Leo, saying that he thinks it's fine to have a nuclear weapon and that he's endangering a lot of Catholics. And he's previously called the Pope weak on crime and terrible on foreign policy. Now, the Pope has rejected those claims, particularly around the nuclear weapons, but he has been really critical of the war in Iran. He's called it a truly unacceptable conflict marked by atrocious violence. So Marco Rubio, he's a practicing Catholic, so he speaks both the language of diplomacy and the language of the church. So he was really deployed quite strategically, and it seems to have worked. We saw Pope Leo extend a literal olive branch. He gave this olive wood pen to Marco Rubio as a kind of peace offering. Marco Rubio in turn gave him a crystal football. All of this, of course, was about mending fences between the White House and the Vatican, and we can only assume that that's because conservative Catholics are a really important voting bloc for Republicans, and of course, it's an election year.
0: And Lauren, President Trump has met with the Brazilian President Lula da Silva at the White House. I think it's fair to say the pair aren't ideological allies. So how did that meeting go?
2: Well, people were very curious to see how this meeting went, given the leader's history and Lula da Silva's condemnation of the war in Iran. He's called the war madness. He said the president has no right to wake up in the morning and threaten a country. So there were a lot of eyes on this meeting. There's also obviously been tensions about tariffs and about Donald Trump's attempts to force Brazil to drop its prosecution of Jair Bolsonaro, the former right-wing president. The pair were scheduled to appear in front of the media quite a few hours ago in the Oval Office, but that was actually cancelled unexpectedly, apparently on President Lula's request. We can only assume that that was because he wanted to avoid one of these awkward scenes like we've seen in the Oval Office, like the infamous Zelensky

0: meeting, but we have no further confirmation about why that happened that way. Donald Trump did post on Truth Social afterwards saying that De Silva was a very dynamic leader and that they discussed many topics, including tariff and trade, and that the meeting went well. So it seems like Lula De Silva avoided the awkwardness of an Oval Office embarrassment, and Donald Trump also avoided more public criticism about the war in Iran.
1: That's Lauren Day in Washington. The voice of the natural world, Sir David Attenborough, says he's been completely overwhelmed by the messages he's received ahead of his 100th birthday later today. Europe correspondent Catherine Diss takes a look back at his remarkable life.
2: What an extraordinary creature.
3: After giving a voice to the natural world for decades, fans across the globe are raising their voices to Sir David Attenborough.
4: This is a song to wish Sir David Attenborough a happy 100th birthday.
3: After writing the song, British composer Peter M. Wyer put the call out for everyone and anyone to have a crack at their own rendition.
4: The response has been amazing and chaotic and utterly heart-melting.
3: Sir David started his career as a trainee at the BBC in 1952. 2 years later, he filmed and narrated his first wildlife documentary, ZooQuest.
5: It was the first natural history series on film that the BBC had shot.
3: He produced dozens more before embarking on his landmark series, Life on Earth, in 1976. Over 3 years, he traversed 40 countries and filmed 600 species. The series was viewed by an estimated 500 million people.
5: Extraordinary, really. I mean, it was one of the most privileged moments of our life.
3: And brought him up close and personal with Australian wildlife.
6: You'll laugh just because I'm a POM, but there is nothing more extraordinary than the duckbill platypus. I mean, there really isn't.
3: 7 decades and more than 100 documentaries later, he's still reminding people of their place in the world. And he's chuffed at all the well wishes he's getting for his 100th birthday.
6: I had rather thought that I would celebrate my 100th birthday quietly, but it seems that many of you have had other ideas.
7: He is this incredible storyteller. But, you know, he's great fun. He likes a joke. He likes a glass of wine like you and I.
3: World Wildlife Fund CEO Tanya Steele is a personal friend of Sir David, who's worked alongside the charity since its beginning in 1961.
7: Increasingly, David has spoken to audiences that carry more power and influence than most, and he's brought a very urgent message that we need to care for our natural world.
3: After a century on Earth,
5: I've enjoyed every minute of it.
3: It's hard to find a generation not touched by Sir David's life of work. This is Catherine Diss in London, reporting for AM.
1: And briefly in finance, Wall Street stocks have fallen from their record highs and oil prices have really yo-yoed thanks to the uncertainty around the US-Iran peace talks that's really weighing on the wider market. And that's AM for today. AM's executive producer is Nick Grimm. Today's program has been produced by Catherine Gregory. The associate producer is Barney Porter, and technical production by Kem White and Nick Drakoulis. I'm Melissa Clark. Have a great weekend. It's 8:30.
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9: Welcome back to the program. It is 8:30. And in this half hour, we're going to talk a bit about the hub snub, as it has been referred to on our rundown by Patrick. Miners Rest, their sports hub. Miners Rest community, I think, is feeling a bit offended by all of this. We've got a couple of SMSs and we'll have a chat to the president of the committee for Miners Rest. One of the SMSs says, it's a shame we can't get the facility here in Miners Rest, even though we only have a supermarket, service station and a pub, when Lucas has had millions spent on its development and is already crowded. Miners Rest would be a better access point for it being right next to the freeway. That's from Andrew. There's another one from Ian in Miners Rest. I'll get to that in just a little bit as well. But we'll chat to David Harris, the president of the Committee for Miners Rest. And it seems As Emily Sweet

indicated the committee is not happy, or the community is not happy, about not getting the promised sports hub. It was promised some time ago as well, and doesn't sound like they've been able to get a clear set of answers as the whole progress of this has gone on. We'll hear a bit from Wendy Sturgis from CAFS. It has to do with that Respect Ballarat funding. CAFS is going to run a couple of programs with the funding they've received out of this. And today is May 8, which some would turn into the word mate. That's happening in hotels right around Australia. Apparently 300 pubs are calling today Mate Day. And they've organised

0: as to all sorts of different things so that friends can catch up. And it's all, I think, a bit of a mental health initiative. So we'll have a chat to one local hotel that's involved in this for May the 8th. Let's get started with some local news headlines. It's off to the newsroom, and it is good morning to Charlotte Wilkes.
1: Good morning, Steve. A 17-year-old male has been charged after hitting a store manager with a wrench and threatening to kill a police officer in Ballarat yesterday. He was charged with several offences, including aggravated burglary, recklessly causing injury, and making a threat to kill. He was remanded in custody to reappear at the Ballarat Children's Court. And the state government has announced it will build a promised competition-grade oval, but at the Lucas Central Park instead of the original location of Howie Street and Miners Rest. The government says there are multiple reasons, including the finding of Indigenous artefacts, for why the oval can't be built at the Miners Rest site. An expert in compulsory acquisition legislation says it's understandable landowners in Western Victoria would be concerned after a recent update in a 190-kilometre transmission project. For the first time, the company behind the Western Renewables Link transmission line has applied for compulsory land acquisition powers. Anton Dunhill from Hunt & Hunt Lawyers says there's still a process that must be followed before that can go ahead. And the city of Ballarat says it secured hosting rights for an acclaimed country music festival, which will inject up to $9 million into the local economy. The Strummingburn Festival, headlined by American artist Post Malone, will be held in Victoria Park on October 10th. And the Ararat Rural City Council says around 31% of dog and cat registrations across the Shire remain outstanding after an April 10 deadline. It means more than 700 pets are unregistered. Over the coming weeks, officers from the Shire will be visiting townships with information on pet registry. And that's the latest in ABC local news.
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3: It's Brad Arnold from Transport Victoria. Still looking okay for the major arterials. No major interruptions around the listening area, and that includes the Western Freeway running beautifully through Caroline Springs onto the bypass, M80 Ring Road and down to the Westgate. Westgate running well around those city exits. Looking a lot better on the Kingsway exit ramp after an earlier truck breakdown. Well and truly clear now. The Princes Freeway between Geelong and the Westgate Freeway looking fine. Just a couple of breaks on around Corroy Creek Road. Otherwise clear in both directions. A clear run past Avalon Airport. Geelong Ring Road fine. The Midland Highway is a good run between Ballarat and

0: another Ian at Miners Rest. Clearly, Ian, not very happy. David Harris is the president of the committee for Miners Rest. It's been in our news this morning. It was announced yesterday on a visit by Ben Carroll that that sports hub would be relocated to Lucas. David Harris, good morning. Welcome.
1: Morning, Steve. Thanks for having me on.
0: You angry as well about this decision by the government?
1: Look, I tend to think anger is a bit of a wasted emotion, but we're really disappointed, Steve. And normally we wouldn't find ourselves speaking out in public about this stuff. And I just want to say that we've been working with the government and planning for this over the last 7 years. So back in 2019, we had our township plan established in 2022. With the announcement of the Commonwealth Games, clearly we were promised they'd now had the funding. We were going to build this community sports facility for our town. And then yesterday, without even telling us, it was announced that it was not going to be built anymore and shifted to Lucas.
0: So you didn't get any warning?
1: No, not at all. And that's the thing that's probably really frustrated us. And the government and the departments know that we've been working with them really productively. We've been supporting them and not speaking out as the project's been delayed, because we really wanted to work in good faith to get this delivered. And look, and I need to say too, Steve, just for clarity, we don't lament that the people in Lucas are now receiving this facility. That's fantastic, because it's something they need. But what we're trying to say is that we'd been working on it for 7 years. We'd had planning in place and funding allocated for the last four. And instead of being given the trophy, we'd be throwing trinkets and being asked to be happy with that. We're really, really disappointed.
0: So what are the trinkets you're being asked to be happy with? Just explain for listeners.
1: Well, so we've been provided some really good infrastructure upgrades to our Miners Rest Primary School. And again, we're very happy of any funding and infrastructure upgrades that comes into the town. But it's just the absurdity of those. And I'm quite happy to speak out on this. That only a couple of years ago, we had the school expanded, so tripled the size, including a full-size basketball court and gymnasium. We're now being offered lights at the school, an upgrade of outdoor basketball courts. If anyone's going to be playing basketball at the school, they'll be doing it inside the gym. It begs belief how they think that these are reasonable replacements for what they promised, which is a community sports facility.
0: So the promised upgrades at the school, they're kind of meaningless from the way you've described that.
1: Absolutely, and everyone in the town can see that. And I do suspect that in many respects, Deputy Premier Ben Carroll, the Minister for Sport and Recreation, Ross Spence, must believe that we are fools. And I know that my language is being quite emotive today, and this isn't the way we normally present ourselves, but to think that we can lose a sports facility to a suburb that is a 30-minute bike ride away for our kids from this town, or it's a bus trip that would require them to take two buses and they'd have to be there in an hour. Like, I don't understand why they've done it. The other really frustrating thing is that the reasons that they've cited, we sort of do question those. And one of the comments that was made by the Deputy Premier yesterday around the cultural heritage values that were found at the site, I've walked along the Burrumbeek Creek with a friend of mine who's a proud Wadawurrung man. I think what they've done in

0: next representative is. And I should say we've had really good interactions with Martha Haylett and her predecessor, Louise Staley. So that just demonstrates that we are an independent organisation. What I'm suggesting that we do as a community now is that we continue to advocate for this. If it means that we're going back to square one and having to restart the whole process, that's okay. But we've got that foundational document, and the data and the evidence shows that we need and deserve a community sports facility. And building one 30 minutes away from where our kids, which is about 24% of our population, so 800 kids that could use that, now have to ride a bike. Well, that's, we're not going to stand for that, and we're going to keep pushing for a new one. So it's going to be that grassroots community advocacy. That's what we're looking at, Steve. Okay.
1: Graham on the SMS asked, do you know, David, what artefacts were actually found at the proposed site? Because my understanding that that hasn't been made publicly available, and you don't have to reveal it all, but do you know what was and wasn't found on that site?
0: Look, it hasn't been made publicly available, but I can assure people that there were artefacts found there that are that do have, you know, genuine value.
1: Okay.
0: And those are things that we do absolutely value and support, and the government should support it too, but they're just looking for a cheap option to get out of it.
1: David Harris, thanks for your time this morning.
0: Thank you. Thanks a lot, Steve.
1: David Harris, President of the Committee for Miners' Rest and Disappointment, absolutely. Another SMS says, disappointing is not even a word when it comes to this. I thank you for that. There's also this. Hi, Steve. The cancellation... it's from the same texter. The cancellation is just absurd. We have massive growth in our community. The sports hub's been a great disappointment for our youth. No warning about this is just really bad form from the government. Total disappointment, says that texter. 1300 303 468 and 0467 842 722. It will be interesting to see what does happen next with the Miners' Rest Sports Facility, given all the discussion of this over the years, if they do start looking to those alternative sites in that document.
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1: Lines are open. SMS, of course, is there if you want to get in touch with us this morning. We will, before the news at 9 o'clock, find out about this Mates Day in quite a number of hotels around, I think, I'm not sure if it's nationally or just in Victoria. There's about 300 involved using May 8 as Mates Day so that people can catch up with their friends as a way of keeping people connected and communities connected. So we'll find out more about that as we get closer to 9. Just before we do that, in the news this week, and we mentioned this with Emily Sweet, there are 8 local organisations that are combating family violence, were granted a share of nearly $4 million to continue that work as part of the Respect Ballarat program. All this was established in the wake of several alleged murders in early 2024. I'm sure you will remember Sam Murphy, Hannah McGuire, amongst the names that we were talking about. Excuse me. One of the organisations to receive funding is CAFS, Child and Family Services. It's for 2 separate programs they're running. The CEO of CAFS is Wendy Sturgis. She spoke to the media the other day and explained what those programs are.
3: CAFS is thrilled to be able to accept 2 opportunities for funding. For Baby's Sake is an Australia first. So this is a UK program. It's been evaluated, running very successfully in the UK. We scanned the world to be able to find a program that would deliver what we know we needed. Community were telling us we needed a program that would offer opportunities to heal trauma, break the cycle of intergenerational violence and trauma. That was key. We've been here for 160 years, so we're well placed, but community told us that as well. How amazing Ballarat has that opportunity to bring a program that's unique, working with parents, particularly fathers, with families that are known to use violence. So when we say early intervention, this program is gold star for early intervention. It's working before birth, coming in at around 28 weeks, to work with both parents. So, and it goes on to work for 2 years. So it's a fantastic program. We will evaluate as well to see how that translates to the Ballarat experience. And we look forward to opportunities to be able to send this program to other places, but one step at a time with that. The other funding we received, which we're also delighted about, Primary Connections, it's working with children who live in violent homes, 8 to 12 year olds, who have experienced violence. And sometimes

0: skip over what that means. Kids we know who are living with violence, witnessing violence, they are deeply impacted by it. If you look at the child maltreatment study, it impacts their whole outlook and their whole ability to thrive in life. So we know how important that is to work with children in a therapeutic way. And that's one of the hallmarks of how CAFS works. We feel very proud to be able to receive these two opportunities to work with the community and to change lives, really. And it's that intergenerational breaking the cycle that we're most excited about being able to do.
1: That is Wendy Sturgis, the CEO of CAFS, and she was speaking to the media earlier this week when that funding announcement was made, which I think was on Wednesday. 11 minutes to the news coming up at 9 o'clock. ABC Ballarat, 107.9 FM and the Listen app. It's Jet.

me because you look so fine that I really want to make you mine. I say you look so fine that I really want to make you mine. 4, 5, 6, come on and get your kicks. Now you don't need to mind.

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Really wanna make you mine. 4, 5, 6, come on and get your kicks. Now you don't.

0: That is Jet, and Are You Gonna Be My Girl on ABC Ballarat. It's 7 minutes to nine.
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2: It's in the gutters. 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
0: 1300 303 468 and 0467 842 722. Just having a little bit of trouble getting in touch with our publican from the Bar Colac for the 8th of May, or May 8, as the Australian Hotels Association are calling it, because it is Mates Day, and a chance for friends to catch up with each other at the local pub. Now, there are around 300 hotels that are taking place in all of this. If you want to know a bit more about Mates Day, have a look at the Australian Hotels Association Victoria website. So ahavic.com.au, and then you can click through to May 8 Mates Day, and you should be able to find a bit of that extra information if you're looking for that on that location.
1: From Ararat to Colac and across the Central Highlands, this is ABC Ballarat.
0: Now, because we can't get on to our publican from the Bar Colac, I thought I would take this opportunity to play a little bit extra of Sir David Attenborough. It is his 100th birthday, and it is being celebrated all over the place. I have a little bit of audio of him. Apparently, even as a boy, he was looking for the bigger story in Ordinary Stuff. So I've got a piece of him recalling his own little museum in a box that he had and what that meant to him.
3: I had a small museum as a boy. Many boys do. Mine contained a Victorian bun penny, the shed skin of a grass snake, some fossil ammonites, a twisted piece of metal from an incendiary bomb that had been dropped on Leicester where I lived, for this was during the war, and a small brown object 2¼ inches long. I can be quite precise about its measurements because I still have it. It's roughly rectangular with curved ribbed contours that have been beautifully polished. It's not cold, like stone, but warm to the touch. Lift it up, and I can see through it. And there within, at one corner, lies a small fly. It is, of course, a piece of amber, and I was given it by a girl, a refugee from Nazi oppression, who, in 1938, stayed in our house for a few weeks on her way to relatives in the United States. She'd come from a town not far from Gdansk, on the Baltic Sea. Gdansk is a city that's known all over Europe for its amber. There's a street there lined with shops, some big, some no more than wayside stalls, that sell nothing but amber. People living on this coast have collected and traded in amber since the Bronze Age, 6,000 years ago. They found it on the beaches, cast up by the waves. Being lighter than sand and scarcely heavier than water, the pieces are deposited on the wet surface of the sand as if they are gifts from the sea. The Greeks knew amber well and were puzzled by it. It was soft enough to be scratched by metal, so it was not a gem, even though it was as beautiful as many a precious stone. And they noticed that it had an extraordinary property. Rub it with a cloth, and small pieces of paper or chaff are so attracted to it that they will lift off the ground and even fly through the air to attach themselves to it. The Greeks called this wonderful substance electrum, a word that 3,000 years later was borrowed by Western science to describe the force that enables amber to lift paper, and which mankind eventually harnessed

0: and called electricity. But what about the insect, such as the fly, in my piece? Look at it with a lens and you're in no doubt that it's a real fly, albeit quite a small one. It's complete in every detail. Such inclusions take some explaining, but those sharp-minded, pragmatic Greeks correctly reasoned that at some time this extraordinary substance must have been soft and sticky, and deduced that it was tree gum that somehow had turned to stone. Mosquitoes, of course, were abundant, and they're common in amber. Now, when mosquitoes bite you, me, or anything else, they suck blood and fill their tiny stomachs with it. 20-odd years ago, there was a suggestion that we might find dinosaur blood in a mosquito's stomach, extract genetic material, DNA, from it, and then bring back to life, if not a whole dinosaur, then perhaps a bit of dinosaur tissue. In fact, dinosaurs had disappeared long before the time that Baltic or Dominican amber was forming. And alas, such genetic material as has been extracted from amber has been too badly mangled to offer any hope of resuscitation in any way. To be truthful, though, I don't really mind that much. Examining a swarm of ants, their little bodies gleaming gold, and complete with the tiny hairs on their heads and minute glinting facets in their eyes, is wonder enough.
1: It's really quite extraordinary. That's Sir David Attenborough. That was recorded in 2010, and it's described in the notes that came through it as his conjuring a story from his childhood. Conjuring indeed. There is an SMS says, I know David Attenborough is the front man, but I think the crews that he has also need some accolades. Yes, indeed. The work that goes into those documentary series that he fronts is extraordinary. It's just on 1 minute to the news, coming up at 9 o'clock.
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1: Quick hit of weather before we shoot through for this week. Cloudy with a very high chance of showers today, less likely this afternoon. Southwesterlies up to 35 km. 13 Ballarat and Daylesford, 15 for Colac, 17 for Maryborough. Ararat and Mortlake 15, Stall 16, Hamilton 14. Along the coast, 16 Portland and Warrnambool, 16 in Melbourne if you're heading to the city today. If you're off to Geelong, Bendigo or Horsham, 17 degrees. For the weekend, 14 to 16 both Saturday and Sunday. Medium chance of showers tomorrow, most likely in the morning. Some southwesterlies. They'll go south-southwesterly later in the morning. And then on Sunday, cloudy with a slight chance of a shower and light winds from the south-southeast for Sunday. Have a great day. Have a good weekend. 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
3: ABC News with Mary McDonald, good morning. Two more women with links to ISIS fighters have been charged with slavery-related offences after travelling to Syria. Natasha McFarlane reports.
4: The two Victorian women have been charged with crimes against humanity

0: 2014. Investigators say she was complicit in the purchase of a female slave and knowingly kept the woman in the home. Her daughter, 31-year-old Zainab Ahmed, has also been charged with enslavement and using a slave. All offences carry a maximum penalty of 25 years imprisonment. 32-year-old Janai Safar was arrested in Sydney last night and charged earlier this morning.
1: The women are expected to face court today. Meanwhile, the ABC can reveal new details about the alleged treatment of a Yazidi woman who says she was held captive in the home of ISIS-linked Australians in Syria, including two women who have just returned to Melbourne and are facing slave-related charges. Foreign correspondent Stephanie March reports.
2: On the ABC's Foreign Correspondent program in 2023, two Yazidi women alleged they were held captive in Syria in the home of Melbourne man Mohammed Ahmed, the husband of Qasr Abbas and the father of Zainab and Zara, who arrived back in Melbourne yesterday. One of the Yazidi women, Sarab, said her time with the family was unpleasant and her life was controlled by them. She alleges one of the daughters would get angry at her for not understanding Arabic. Two of the Australian women are facing slavery-related charges. Sarab says she would be willing to testify in court.
1: The federal government is refusing to say how much it will cost to monitor the so-called ISIS brides who return to Australia from Syria. Police have said the group will be monitored, but senior federal minister Mark Butler has told Channel 7 the government won't be revealing the costs.
3: I can't tell you the exact cost. Our agencies are not going to publish every single aspect of their operations to keep our community safe. That they never do. But, you know, your listeners, your viewers can be confident that these plans are well established. They've been worked on for years.
1: Victoria's Deputy Premier says a $3.8 billion funding boost from the federal government for the suburban rail loop is a very good start. The state needs a third, or around $9 billion of the $34 billion total cost, to come from Canberra. Today's announcement brings the Commonwealth's contribution to $6 billion so far. Deputy Premier Ben Carroll says discussions for the long-term project are continuing.
4: We're really proud that the Albanese government is investing in this project. It is setting up Victoria for the future, and we'll continue negotiations, we'll continue to discussions to get more funding from our partner in Canberra.
1: A US trade court has ruled against President Donald Trump's universal 10% tariff rate, dealing another blow to his signature economic policy. A panel of judges at the US Court of International Trade has found 2-1 that the Trump administration lacks a justification to impose the tariffs under a 1970s law. Mr. Trump ordered the tariffs on most imports to the US in February after the Supreme Court deemed the whole swathe of Liberation Day tariffs unlawful. The voice of the natural world, Sir David Attenborough, says he's completely overwhelmed by the well wishes he's received for his 100th birthday. Europe correspondent Catherine Diss reports from London.
5: What an extraordinary creature.
6: For seven decades, Sir David Attenborough has given a voice to our natural world. Now his fans around the globe are raising their voices to him. The iconic broadcaster started his career at the BBC in 1952. He produced and narrated his first wildlife documentary 2 years later, going on to make dozens more before his landmark series Life on Earth in 1976. He says he'd planned to celebrate quietly.
5: But it seems that many of you have had other ideas.
6: After 100 years on Earth,
7: I've enjoyed every minute of it.
6: It's hard to find a generation not touched by his life's work.
1: To the weather now. There's a severe weather warning for damaging winds in parts of East Gippsland, West and South Gippsland and the northeast. For the state, cloudy with scattered showers mainly on and south of the divide, easing and contracting to the south later in the day. Showers falling as snow above 1,500 metres in the early morning. For Melbourne, cloudy, the very high chance of showers, a top today of 16 degrees. Tomorrow a shower or two, 17. A possible shower on Sunday, 16. Monday partly cloudy, 17. Tuesday cloud clearing and 20. Right now in Melbourne, it's 14 degrees. ABC News.
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10: Yes, a little little bit past nine on this Friday morning. It's incredibly nice to have your company. I'm hoping you're doing well. As you can hear, it's a little bit different today. I think I gave you the heads up yesterday. But I'm not in the studio. I'm not in Shepparton. I am, in fact, not even in Albury Wodonga. I'm in straight up Albury.

0: Albury, and joining me, the host of ABC's Goulburn Murray Breakfast Show, Sandra Moon. Good morning to you.
1: Hello there. What a delight to be able to just stay on air after the breakfast program. I like it.
0: For people who were listening to you across Goulburn Murray and Gippsland, you'd know that I joined you at 8:30, and we've been talking through, of course, the topic that I think most of Australia is paying attention to at the moment, the Farrah by-election. It's why we are here right now. Why have I got you, Sandra Moon? Well, I don't know if people do know this, but we're actually both from the same town. We're both from Deniliquin, which, of course, is well and truly in that Farrah electorate. I think you left a little later than me. I was gone before high school. You went through...
1: I went through high school. I was school captain, Nick, so let's just get that on the table straight away. Good old Jenny High, face the task. That was our motto. Still is, I believe. Mum and Dad are still there, so I still am in Deniliquin very regularly.
0: And my folks have just gone further down the road. So they've gone from Denny to Mithaura, and now they're in Moama. So again, staying within that electorate. Dad works in farm machinery. He sells
1: farm machinery
0: still. So, you know, like, these are people who have been very tied in to the politics of the Farrah electorate for an incredibly long time. This is going to be a fascinating by-election, Sandra. And we've been talking through some of that this morning, and I think it's a little... I think it's captured everyone's attention because it's a little unlike what anyone has actually anticipated seeing before.
1: Well, it is, and it's interesting for a lot of reasons. It's being seen as, you know, maybe an indication of where people's hearts and minds are as we head into all of the other elections we've got. On the text line, and look, by all means, feel free to text through to us as well, 0467 842 722. Good morning, young Mooney. Oh, I like this person. Already.
0: Hello,
1: okay,
0: right.
1: Yes, young Mooney and Nick. Thank you for the program. I'm amazed that the Labor Party, who is a champion of wasting taxpayers' money, hasn't put a candidate in this election. What were they thinking, says Alex. So that's something we discussed before 9 o'clock
0: with Dr. Jill Shepherd, the political expert, about why they might not have fielded a candidate. I should say we're happy to try and take phone calls. Never the easiest thing when we're out and about, but you can give a call on 1300 977 222. Now, this hour, we're going to be talking to many of the candidates, not all 12, because we're not going to be here for the rest of our lives, but we are going to start off with Brad Robertson, former military commander and now, of course, Nationals candidate. Good morning to you, mate. Oh, sorry. We'll try that one more time. Actually, press the button.
2: Yeah.
0: Mate, it's been striking me, and I've been really thinking about this. It has been a quarter of a century, 25 years, since anyone has been in your position, a national candidate for Farrah.
2: Yeah, that's correct. 25 years. Tim Fisher was the member for this region, and I think it's always interesting when I hear the other candidates bagging out how things have been going, but they never go back past 25 years because they know Nationals are the ones who actually do the best for the people in regional areas, and Tim Fisher was a fabulous candidate and a fabulous member for this region.
0: What would a return of Farrah to the national portfolio, if you will, mean?
2: Well, it means that the rural areas get a voice again. One of the real issues about this campaign is you've got this issue of a party who is just a party of protest, who are just attacking conservative votes, not attacking Labor.
0: Yeah, who are we talking about?
2: Well, that's
0: about
2: One
0: here?
2: Nation. They're attacking the Labor. They're not attacking the Labor Party. They're attacking conservative votes, and that's not great for us to actually challenge what is the real enemy from our country at the moment, which is the Labor Party.
1: It's
2: actually dominating at the moment.
1: Brad Robertson, that you say that, because I know that, you know, there's been a lot made of preferences, and obviously One Nation high up in your preferences as well. And when asked about it, you said, well, they're conservatives, the same as us.
2: Yeah.
1: But, I mean, if your ideals don't align...
2: Well, the conservative side does align. But the problem is they are just contesting against conservatives. So you just had to look at the 50% of preferences that went to Labor in South Australia from One Nation. You know, that wasn't for any other reason than to get into the conservative side of politics against conservative voters and against the conservative party. So you actually have to call that out. I'm not against them. We actually have very similar, some similar areas. That's why they are preference like they are. They're higher up than, say, the Teal and the other independents and the Greens.
1: So you say the Teal, you're talking about Michelle Milford?
2: Oh, yeah, absolutely.
0: Who would push back on that term of being a Teal.
2: Oh, yeah, clearly. Absolutely. But when you're funded by, supported by, protected by, and you're being advertised by the same group,

0: Groups that support the Teals in Sydney, how can you say you're not being controlled or necessarily funded and supported by the same organisation? You have to be a Teal if you are supported so heavily by that same group of people.
1: So does that mean that regardless of what your constituents tell you, if you know, won this seat, that if you disagreed with your party, you'd still have to go along the party line?
0: Well, see, that's the great thing about the National Party. You actually can have a voice. You can actually... One Nation, you can't speak out against Pauline Hanson, as you see, with the fact that their current candidate has gone to ground. As soon as he said something that was not quite what Pauline wanted, they threw him in a box and sent him all around the countryside.
2: I'll note that David Farley's joining us at quarter to 10.
0: Oh, that would be fantastic. First time in 3 days.
2: He will be joining us on that.
1: Look, it's interesting. You mentioned, you know, other candidates sort of bagging out and da-da-da. As we've got to the end of the campaign, things sort of seem to be getting a little bit more argy-bargy. Have you found that?
0: Oh, I was actually there when James Patterson was approached by that One Nation volunteer. And I've heard some comments from One Nation about what happened. It was nothing like that guy was in James's face. He was yelling at him from a distance. A lot of that wasn't captured on the video footage you see, but he was in his face. He was yelling at him. A lot of One Nation people were sort of smiling and carrying on while he was doing it, and then it ended up where it was. It could have been downplayed, it could have been dampened a lot earlier than it was, but you know, there seems to be a lot of that angst out there, and that's the type of behaviour you see. And then I hear last night David Farley calling James Patterson a name that I would suggest is a bit unhinged when it comes to a particular type of animal. So I think that's all very concerning for the future.
2: So, Brad Robertson, what's this telling you about the state of Australia at the moment? How did we get here for a by-election? Changing government. This is
0: divisiveness, mate. This is actually pulling our community apart. Well, I don't get involved in those things. You don't hear me openly going after every single person and trying to say anyone who doesn't vote for me is bad. That's what I'm hearing from the other sides. You just have to walk down the street where the polling booths are and you get mobbed by Orange, both sides of Orange. And it's actually quite concerning for individuals as they walk down there that they can't have a different opinion. So they're not taking how to votes. They're just head down trying to get to the polling booth. And it reminds me of the no vote. All right, back a little while ago, where people just felt they couldn't have their own opinion, and there's no discussion around that. That's what I'm concerned about.
1: So, look, quite apart from any of that sort of stuff that's going on, what can you do in opposition should you get into the seat of Farah?
0: Well, I will be the 71st person on our side of politics. That makes me a large influential group who have many, many opportunities to say the issues that are going on in the communities. And as a National Party, we only represent regional areas. We do not contest any city seats. There's a reason for that. If you contest a city seat, you have to compromise your values for the regional areas, because there's more city seats than there are regional seats. We don't do that, and that's an intentional thing that we don't do, is actually get involved in city politics.
2: Mm. Are you prepared? Let's say this all goes your way tomorrow. Are you prepared to take on this role?
0: Oh, absolutely. Like 29 and a half years in the army, I've been shot at more times in this role than I have ever in the military. But I have been a leader of troops. I've been a leader of organisations. I look at this community and I have listened to them and I want to represent them. I've been the chair of the community engagement committee. I've been chair of the Cancer Trust, I'm chair of a homeless veterans organisation, and I've been engaging in political discourse as chair of a committee for policies within the National Party. Absolutely, I'm ready to do this and I want to fight for Farah.
1: We're going to leave it there, and we thank you very much for your time. It's a very, very busy time, I'm sure, and you're going to have a big night tomorrow night. Brad Robertson with the National Party as a candidate in the Farah by-election. Thank you for coming down in the rain.
2: Thank you. Brad Robertson there. Sandra, I think, you know, when we talk about sort of where we find ourselves as part of Australia at the moment, you know, Brad's comment about divisiveness, is that of a concern? Do you see that when you're talking to people?
1: Most
2: do you feel
1: definitely
2: divided
1: yes.
2: at the moment?
1: Yeah, I think so. I think that somehow this has been whooped into, you know, a really, it is a big thing. Of course it's important, but particularly because, as Brad was saying, you know, we had Tim Fischer with the Nationals there for 7

0: 18 years in the seat of Farah. Then, for the Liberal Party, of course, Susan Lee for 25 years. Mm. So this is the first time in such a long time that a minor party, you know, is likely to be able to take this out, and that there's more opportunity for people to be able to sort of scrap over, let's be honest, 12 candidates in this by-election.
1: Yeah, it's a bit of a chook raffle when you actually look at the voting sheet. It's a quarter past nine. My name's Nick Healy. You're with me and, of course, ABC's own Sandra Moon. We're talking to quite a few of the candidates this morning as we move in to that Farah by-election. As we just mentioned, of course, David Farley from One Nation will theoretically be joining us at about a quarter to ten at the moment. We might go to a quick bit of music first, though. This is Eric Clapton. This is Lay Down Sally.

0: lay down, Sally. It is Josh I of 20 minutes past nine.
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0: I'm always too fast on that, Sandra.
4: I was about to say,
0: you don't have to
4: introduce yourself. We've got something for that.
0: I am Nick Healy, just in case you did miss that as I was talking over the top of it. And joining me today from, what did you call it, Sandra? QE2 Plaza?
4: Square? QE2 Square,
0: Square,
4: mate.
0: Square, okay.
4: Look at it.
0: It is, well, Plaza's a square too. Sandra Roone, of course, the host of ABC Gough Murray Breakfast Program. We're talking all things Farrer by-election today. It's Sandra and I because we both grew up in Deniliquin, which is a big part of the...
4: Separately, not together.
0: And I think we've both seen, I guess, how much this electorate has changed over the years, both us moving in and out. But of course, we were saying before, both of our parents have stayed in this area. You're still in Denny, mine a bit further down the road now. They've been a huge part of this in terms of business and work for a long time.
4: Yeah, definitely. And, you know, I mean, throughout this by-election, of course, there has been a focus on Albury as, you know, the biggest centre in Farrer, but there are many, many other places. A little bit later on this morning as well, we're going to check in with some Wagga colleagues and those over in Mildura, just to give us an idea about the footprint of Farrer. It's massive.
0: It is huge. They will be 4.5 hours drive from each other and still within the same electorate. Look, we just spoke

0: to Brad Robertson, obviously. He is hoping to be the man who returns this seat to the National Party. He is the first person to be a Nationals candidate in Farrer in 25 years. Having a second go at it is independent Michelle Millsaut. Michelle, very good morning to you.
1: Good morning. How are you?
0: Is this old ground for you now, or does this feel entirely different?
1: Oh, look, the speed of this election has been different. The campaign's been different, and certainly the national attention has been pretty incredible, which is great for Farrer. You know, we've got eyes looking at this region for the first time in a long time. And, so it has been different, but, you know, a lot of the issues remain the same, and, there's still lots of people hurting in communities around water and lack of water. There's people who are struggling, you know, with healthcare and accessing that, and childcare. Like, the things that were consistent last year have remained the same.
0: But what has changed? Sorry,
1: no, Senator, you're
0: just because, like, last year, a year ago, the federal election, Emma Hicks, One Nation, 6% of the vote, a very distant fourth. We're talking polling at 20 to 25% now for One Nation. David Farley, who will join us before 10 o'clock. Something has changed in a year. What is it from your perspective?
1: Oh, look, I think One Nation have been getting plenty of media attention, so I think that certainly helped them in that respect. But, you know, we're talking about voters who have felt really disenchanted, and so they are looking for something different. We saw that there was a swing away from the party's last election, and, here we go again. But One Nation are a party, so, yeah.
0: I do just want to push back on the media thing, though, because they started getting attention when they started getting better polling numbers. It wasn't chicken or egg.
1: Yeah. Oh, look, I think, you know, the reality is that when we look at what's happening nationally, we've seen that there's a huge, following of Pauline Hanson, across the nation. I think, you know, that's one of the things too, that Farrer electors, you know, a lot of people that we're talking about, they're voting for Pauline, not particularly David Farley. So it's that, looking at it that way is probably another way to do it.
2: And so even just recently, speaking with the Nationals candidate, you were continuously and constantly being referred to as a teal candidate, which, of course, you have been trying to stop people saying that. But you did receive funding, or you have received funding from Climate 200. What do you say about that? Because that's one of the major issues that people bring up when they're talking about you and your candidacy.
1: Yeah, look, I think it's the easiest way for them to try and spike fear. At the end of the day, we know that, you know, every election and every candidate needs funding, and, you know, I'm really glad that I've got people who are prepared to back me. People see me as a credible candidate, and that's why they've put their, you know, donors have put their money behind me. But, you know, I've had thousands of donors, so, you know, it's not just Climate 200. There's people across the electorate and the country who have prepared to back who I am and what I stand for, and my policies are representative of what we need here. And my positions represent what we need here. So the teal rhetoric doesn't work. I'm a country girl. I grew up, you know, in a regional setting, and I understand what it's like to have services stripped from communities and to miss out on things just because of your postcode. And, you know, that's who I am. My positions reflect that. I do encourage people to have a look at them if they continue to be concerned.
2: Well, one of those big issues has been water buybacks, which have been spoken about, and still there is this information out there with people saying that, you know, you would go against what farmers want. That's something that you've disputed?
1: Yeah, look, for the last 2 years I've been really consistent on the fact that water buybacks are something that has hurt and harmed our regional communities.
2: Now the school children have arrived.
1: I'm used to that. So water buybacks, you know, are consistently, you know, talked about. We know that they're harming regional communities, and as somebody who wants to represent those communities, I really, there's no way that I could say that we need to continue with that when we know that that's the biggest killer of our regional communities. Yeah.
0: Brad Robertson indicated that he thinks this has been how do you put it, Senderman? A quite aggressive campaign.
2: And particularly towards the end of the campaign, I think we've seen a lot more, you know, bordering on personal attacks.
0: He feels like it's been I think his suggestion would have been it's been very much a nastier side of politics. Have you noticed that?
1: It doesn't feel too different to last time.
0: Okay.
1: The attention on here is pretty significant, so which is good. But we had the deputy leader of the opposition last year running, so you know there was a lot of focus on that as well. So you know, for me, and the attacks have been for the whole time. So you know, I don't see a whole lot of difference. You know, and it is, you know, the National Party have put out signs about David Farley, and that resulted in some incidents the other day at the polling booth. So you know, maybe that's a bit of introspective look that he needs to do there, because at the end of the day, we're all just doing a job. The people at the polling booths have been lovely for the main part. So, you know, it is about, we're so lucky in Australia to be able to get out there and to represent and to have people, you know, getting along at the same time, even though we might have different ideas.
0: We're coming up to the weather at 9:30. We're talking with Michelle Millthorpe, once again, standing as an independent candidate for the seat of Farah. Michelle, a little bit later this morning, I'm going to be talking to some of the people driving a brand new campaign trying to keep this idea of a 25% tax on gas exports alive. It's actually a group of brewers and publicans coming together to push on it.
1: Right.
0: What's your position on it?
1: Look, I support a 25% gas tax. You know, we're looking at we're giving away our resources for free. You know, Australia has been the poor cousin of the world for a long time, and we're just giving things away. We need to be benefiting from that. We need to be smarter in the way that we are using it and selling resources and also looking after our country. You know, I do support it. It seems like a no-brainer when you're talking to lots of people, and you do have to question why it is the major parties and minor parties don't want to support that.
2: When it comes to being an independent, one of the other big questions is, what can you achieve as an independent if you do take out the seat of Farah?
1: Look, I think it's an amazing opportunity to be able to have somebody who is actually speaking on behalf of the regions. We've got most of our parties now are city-centric. My focus would be on the people of Farah. I believe the people of Farah would be my party. It's the ability to be able to talk across aisles, to talk to lots of different politicians from different parties, and to get in a position where we can really drive change, look at the context of legislation and make sure that it's suiting what we need right here. We've seen great examples of that. We've got, you know, 70 telecommunication towers in Indi compared to 11 in Farah. We've got, you know, Jackie Lambie has got a Royal Commission into veterans and suicide. And, you know, all of these things happen because they continue to drive change and to talk to people across the aisles to get them all to agree.
0: Michelle Millthorpe, thank you so much for your time this morning.
1: Thank you so much.
0: Michelle, once again, taking on the candidacy as an independent for the seat of Farah. It's not warming up here, Sandra Moon.
2: Here's a message on the text line. Morning, Nick, Sandra and co. Chilly, but the mower has stopped. That's from Joe.
0: The lawnmower has stopped.
2: So that's a bit of good news for everyone. And we've had school children through. The rain is still sort of coming through horizontally, just very fine, enough to... you know, frizz my hair a little bit,
0: A little bit, yeah. Look, it's 9:30. Let's find out what's happening with the weather today and, of course, into the weekend as well. From the Bureau, Kate Doyle, good morning.

0: Good morning. How's it going?
1: Yeah, we're good. We're cold on the streets.
2: Are we good?
1: Of Albury, though. But tell me what we're looking at across the state today.
0: Look, fairly cool conditions across the state today with a few follow-up showers around after we saw that front go through over the last few days. Those winds to the west, but as it gets over the top of us in the beginning of next week, we will see a return to more settled conditions, less chance of showers, warming up by a few degrees and seeing some clearer skies for the beginning of next week.
1: So a few degrees will put us into what sort of temperatures, Kate?
0: Well, depending on where you are around the state, Warrnambool today, we're expecting a top of 16 degrees. By the time we get to Tuesday, we're expecting a top of 20. Mildura, expecting a top of 18 degrees today, expecting a sunny top of 23 degrees on Tuesday. Ballarat, expecting a showery top of 13 degrees today, but expecting a top of 20 by the time we get to Tuesday. Bendigo, a top of 17 degrees today, a sunny top of 21 degrees on Tuesday. Wangaratta, expecting a top of 17 degrees today, a top of 21 degrees on Tuesday. Albury-Wodonga, a top of 17 degrees today, a top of 20 degrees on Tuesday. And down in Sale, expecting a top of 17 degrees today, but a partly cloudy top of 19 by the time we get to Tuesday.
1: Kate Doyle, thank you very much for that. A couple of texts that have come through, Santaroon. This one from Greg saying, Nick, if you bump into Angus Taylor, who said yesterday he was delighted with the prospect of Tony Abbott and Alexander Downer leading the Liberal Party executive, can you remind him of the saying, if you do the same thing and expect a different result, it's the height of stupidity? You can text me. It is 0467 842 722. You're also okay to try and give a call. It's 1300 977 222. I'm just looking at the clock now and it's about 27 minutes until 10 o'clock.
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2: On ABC Victoria, you are with Nick Healy, and this is not Nick's voice, it's me, Sandra Moon, as well, from ABC Goulburn Murray Breakfast, and we are broadcasting from QE2 Square in Albury, in the heart of Albury, which usually is a really delightful, sunny, gorgeous, open-air area. We've had to come undercover, although even that's not doing much.
1: So it's not quite raining. I think the Scottish term for it would be a schmear or something like that. So sort of light mist, but it has come through sideways. It's light enough. We're both wet. Okay, no, everyone's nodding at me and saying, no, it's not very light at all. It's coming sideways, so we are getting mildly damp, but we'll stop talking about that.
2: But look, the reason that we're here and the reason that you know, there are so many other TV crews and all kinds of things going on in Albury at the moment is because, of course, of the Farah by-election. And we've been making our way through some of the candidates. And Farah, the seat of, was held for 25 years by Susan Lee, whose resignation has sparked this by-election. And now the new Liberal candidate for Farah has promised $20 million for the electorate's health system, with the majority to go towards Albury-Wodonga Health Infrastructure Fund. So let's find out more about that and other things as well. Raissa Bukowski is with you now. Hi there.
6: Hello, Sandra. Hello, Nick. Nice to be with you.
1: Very nice to meet you, and thank you for coming along and braving this weather on that. It's an interesting situation to be coming in with what has been the incumbent party after 25 years, and not to feel like this is going to be delivered to you on a silver platter.
6: I was never going to take anything for granted at all. We went out across the electorate numerous times. We fought very hard for votes, and we're working hard to earn the trust of the voters.
2: And for you, I know that there's been lots of different debates that have been happening. At one of the recent debates, you were asked about the preferences, which, of course, there's been so much focus on at the moment. And in particular,

0: but we're not entirely sure. She is, of course, a Liberal candidate. Can you describe the Liberal immigration policy for me, please?
1: Yeah, absolutely. So I think it's important to note that there is no golden figure as to what we should or shouldn't have, but I do think currently the figures are just simply too high. We need to be looking at, why people want to come to Australia in the first place. Do they want to share the same culture? Do they want to share the same values? I was really fortunate to come from a migrant family. That's part of my history. And I have a wonderful example in my father who took every opportunity that this wonderful country gave him to educate himself and to be a contributor, significant contributor to his community. And that's the model that I have grown up with. But ultimately, we also need to recognise that the increase to immigration has put a strain on our local services, schooling, healthcare, housing. And so we need to make sure that we do need to look at the skills of people. Currently, some skills that Labor accept are things like naturopathy and yoga teachers, which we're not dismissing those as skills, but we certainly do need to be filling the necessary skills void of healthcare and aged care and pickers and packers. And we also need to be assessing where people are going to live as well.
0: Outside of the skills, though, I think more has been made a conversation the Liberal Party has been having over values. How do you address that?
1: Well, I think part of Angus's policy is that there will be a value statement that people will need to actually agree to should they want to come to this country. And I don't think that's unreasonable to expect people to want to have the same values that we as Australians do have.
2: And also, sorry, I just got the finger pointed at me. It's my turn now. When it comes to, the future and what happens next, all right, you're here to win. You've said that for the Liberal Party. If that doesn't happen tomorrow, what's next for you?
1: I'm not sure. I am obviously...
0: It's refreshingly honest. I like that.
1: That's just, I might have a sleep in on Sunday, Mother's Day.
2: I think you'll definitely have a sleep in.
1: I think my sisters have sorted out Mum's Mother's Day present, or I hope they have, because I've not had enough time. But yeah, I think it's... we're very hopeful. Like I said, I'm hoping to wake up Sunday morning to learn the wonderful news that I am the member for Farrah. But ultimately, I just don't know what life has in store for me.
2: Mm. Oh, well, we'll be asking you Monday morning, probably.
0: Probably that night. Raisa McCluskey, thank you so much for your
1: thank
0: time
1: you
0: this
1: so
0: morning.
1: Much.
0: It's great
1: Wonderful.
0: To meet you.
1: Thank you.
0: Raisa is, of course, the Liberal Party candidate. Whoops, pulling cables everywhere for the seat of Farrah. Interesting text that came through before, Sandra, that I saw. This is from Abby, who's out in the Wimmera way, saying, what's the greatest threat? Is it water buybacks that'll mean local farming in Farrah will be more resilient in the face of climate change-induced drought, or climate change-induced droughts in an over-allocated system? Abby signing off. Honestly, people of Farrah, reality check, please.
2: You see, everyone has an opinion, right? Which would be really boring if we all agreed on everything, and we certainly wouldn't be doing something like this. I'm taking a look at all of these different candidates and here for this Farrah by-election. Again, on the text line from Anthony in Berrigan, who says, g'day, Sandra and Nick. For 20 years, the Australian population has been ignored by Liberal National parties, either in government or opposition. Many people of all ages are looking for a change. Well, this is what we're hearing.

0: Electoral expert. He said that by-elections can often be particularly fascinating because people are aware they're not changing government.
1: Mm-hmm.
0: It is not on the line for that. This is where you may see votes that you would not see were it a government changing election. You can try calling. It's 1300 977 222. Be very happy to take a chat. You can keep texting on 0467 842 722. In just a moment, we will talk to the One Nation candidate, David Farley, but this is the Kids in the Kitchen for a bit of music before that.

0: you were getting really excited into that.
1: Well, you and I are both from Deniliquin originally. And the very first concert I ever saw was a free concert at the Denny Showgrounds, or the Footy Grounds it might have been, and it was Kids in the Kitchen. And so then I went to the record shop, because they existed back then, and bought this album. So I know all the words to that, singing along, having a bit of a dance as well, because quite frankly, my feet are really cold.
0: They are really cold. Can I just say, I don't think Denny's had a better shout out in its entire life than we have given it in the last 45 minutes, just letting people know.
1: Well, if you haven't been to Deniliquin, it is a really lovely, lovely little town, and has one of probably

0: The best community or botanic gardens going in the Wearing Gardens.
1: It does indeed.
0: Beautiful. Love it. Love it there. Mum and Dad's still there, so.
2: And, of course, well in this electorate, well into Farrer, which is where we are and what we're talking about this morning. We've just chatted, of course, the Nationals candidate, the Independent and the Liberal candidate. Much has been made of who one of the big front runners in tomorrow's election is. It has attracted probably most of the attention and might well be one of the reasons that we are seeing so much attention on this particular by-election as it comes up tomorrow. One Nation candidate for Farrer, David Farley, good morning to you.
3: Good morning.
2: Thanks for coming along. I was saying before to Michelle, last year, the One Nation candidate, Emma, got 6% of the vote, was a very distant fourth. We're talking numbers for you, 20, 25, when we're talking polling at the moment. What has changed in Australia in a year?
3: I think what has changed in Australia is that people are looking for change, they want change. They're recognising that their cost of living, their community services of health and education are now wanting. They're recognising that the sovereignty of the nation, especially with debt, is blowing out of control. And they're recognising that the uni parties, in particular, are virtually aligned with themselves and not being the representative that they require in their democracy.
2: I'll note that Brad Robertson repeated the phrase that you're a party of protest, not a party of government.
3: Now, I think you'll find we're a party of relevance. Mm-hmm. We have the ability to relate to the man in the street, the farmer in the paddock, the nurses in the hospital and the teachers in the schools, and take their voice and their opinion, wrap it into policy, and we have the ability to deliver what they're looking for as far as representation is concerned, and especially in Canberra.
0: And David Farley, let's talk about immigration, because that's been a big one recently, and obviously you've got so many connections and ties within agriculture, and you know the importance of immigration for workers. So where do you stand on the One Nation policy with that?
3: Well, when you study the immigration models we've got in Australia, we're really focusing on looking after our agriculture and agribusiness, because we've actually got programs for them. And they are part of the numbers that come in and rotate through Australia. But there's one thing that's very clear and very obvious. If you look at housing, you look at health, and you look at education, we're pushing the boundaries beyond the boundaries of it, and you go to the core of why is this happening. It's happening through our mass immigration policy that's there. It's got to be focused on skills, it's got to be focused on demand, and then it's got to be really focused on assimilation. But we've got to bring the numbers right down to skill the industries that need the skilling at the moment. We haven't got room to be carrying passengers in Australia, that's for sure. So it's making sure that policy, housing, education, health can keep up with the growth of the population. And at the moment, everyone's suffering because of poor mass immigration policy.
2: David, that's really similar to what we just heard from the Liberal candidate. How are you differentiating yourself there?
3: How we're differentiating ourselves is that we'll be holding the government accountable. We'll be making sure it's on their agenda. We'll be making sure it's burning on their ears all the way through. It's just not immigration. As I said, it's about housing, it's about health, and it's about education, and a host of other community assets and services that are required. How will we be doing it differently? One, we've got the courage to take the debate and keep the debate there, and we've got the tenacity there to make sure it's on the front gas burner and at the attention of the government.
2: We asked Brad Robertson how he would deal with going against his party. His comment actually involved you. He said that you had been put in a box after saying things that Pauline Hanson didn't want to hear. I thought it would be reasonable for you to be able to address that.
3: No, that's a nonsense. You've got to remember with Brad, what he's trying to defend is 25 years of nothing. And what we're trying to do is actually take that 25 years of nothing and turn it into relevance and put aspiration for the future of Farrer there together. There's one thing I really admire about the One Nation Party that's there, and as Pauline often says, we're either going into debate or out of debate. I've got two questions. Is it good for Australia, and is it good for Australians? And that's very, very relevant to me, because what we're trying to do is rebuild the aspirations of Australia, rebuild the culture of Australia, of what we're about. We want to put capacity building back into the nation, we want to put productivity back into it, and we want to put aspirations into families that Australia is where they want to be.
2: But does that put a narrow definition of Australians?
3: No, it doesn't. If you look at Australia, is that we're a country of the future. Huh? We're pioneers, and the good thing about a pioneer, to go anywhere, you need to be aspirational. You need to be aspirational with your family. You need to be aspirational with your community, and you need to be aspirational.

0: with your government. You know, one of our biggest legacies of the current system is we've got government in our house and we've got government in our businesses, and we've got to get them out of it. If we want to be prosperous, we've got to eliminate the red tape, we've got to eliminate the bad policies, and bring cost of living back into a manageable amount of discretionary spend to go back into the economy to allow us to explore our future.
1: Now, when it comes to yourself as an individual, we've been talking as well a lot, seems to be amping up, you know, towards the end of this campaign, and a lot has been made of the fact that you had looked into running with Labor, that you had donated money to Michelle Millthorpe last year. But can voters, if they vote for you as a One Nation candidate, be assured that you will remain a One Nation candidate?
0: Absolutely. I've got three clear jobs in front of me. I want to win on Saturday the 9th.
1: Tomorrow?
0: Tomorrow, that's exactly

0: team to build the One Nation Party into a party of leadership and a party of government over the time. So absolutely, I'm there. I'm the only candidate that's actually gone in and looked at what's required for Farah, aligned it to where the values are, and that whole set of due diligence I did over a number of years is that what Farah needs is political courage and political tenacity, and the One Nation Party's got it in heaps.
1: That might well be someone calling you to ask what your policies will be. Look, I do have to ask about the physical altercation between James Patterson and a One Nation volunteer that I understand was over your political history. It has been suggested that this seems to have been a particularly fraught and a particularly tense by-election.
0: Well, what we've really focused on is what are we here to do? Mm. We're here to represent the constituents of Farah. We've listened to them. They've listened to us. We've demonstrated policy. We've demonstrated actions. We've demonstrated our intent. And we've really maintained that only one way for Farah is to maintain the high road of integrity. It was incredibly disappointing that a senator from Australia went to that level to goad and push an elder gentleman to gain notoriety for the press. And anyone here who's been able to look and study that video will realise that Patterson went in there with intent. It was nearly malice. And it just wasn't the quality that you require of a federal senator representative. And I'm sure it's not the quality that his parents expected of him to display publicly.
2: I'm just going to have to quickly ask a question that's come through on the text line, and this is really Albury-centric, of course, that says, Farley says health services found wanting but supports following current advice for Albury Wodonga Hospital and not a new site.
0: Again, there's a lot of elasticity in that statement. Our position is simple. We've got $550 million on the table now. We've probably committed $120 million of that. The master contracts are about to be announced in the next 30 to 40 days. There's a program running now. It's very difficult inside a big engineering project like this to change the scope of works. But what we are saying is that the communities and the two states have got to get together very quickly, because a build out of a new hospital is a 10 to 12 year program, and the federal government needs to be able to take the proposal from the states to study it and then be their financial partner in it. And at the moment we're running a hospital in New South Wales that's managed by Victoria, but working over different horizons of time, different awards, etc. It has to be improved, but we can't disrupt what we're doing now because we don't want to put vulnerability into regional health around Albury.
1: David, another message that's come through saying One Nation want to cap numbers of immigrants. We need them for labour, particularly in agriculture here in Farah. Are they out of step with what we need?
0: Definitely not. There's a host of programs within the immigration management of Australia at the moment, and especially the PALM program itself, is that we've comfortably allowing a good inflow of migrants in there. They're skilled migrants that are coming in. You go to our dairy industry, there's a lot of Congolese, there's a lot of Kenyans in there who've invested in themselves, and then the farmers are investing circa $60,000 an employee to bring them in. You go to our meat processing industry, our wineries, you go to our flour mills, our oil mills, etc., and all those have management programs within the current regime of immigration management in Australia. What we don't have in that immigration program is we don't want bench sitters, we don't want people consuming our money, our services that aren't contributing. We want migrants to come into this country who say, what can I give to this country as opposed to what can I take from this country? And if we want to get housing right, and if we want to get education right and health right, we've got to lower those numbers immediately and make sure we're focusing on skills that are coming in, are productive and capacity building for the nation.
1: Dave Farley, we'll be out of time in 2 minutes. What's the plan tomorrow night while the election results roll through?
0: Well, tomorrow night we'll take a big breath. We'll take a big breath. We'll put our team. We've got an amazing team of volunteers around us, amazing team of One Nation itself. The senators and Pauline Hanson and Barnaby Joyce have all come down to join us. We will be celebrating. We'll be celebrating on behalf of Farah if we win.
1: Yep.
0: We'll be celebrating as a team that we demonstrated we could work as a team. We'll be celebrating that we kept integrity to our campaign. We kept it at a level that was respectful for the constituents of Farah.
1: Journo's welcome to pop in.
0: Well, the best is to talk to my team over here, and if there's room, I'm sure they'll allow you.
1: Quite a team.
2: There's a lot of them.
1: David Farley, thank you very much for your time, mate.
0: Thank you. And thank you, Farah.
2: On ABC Victoria's

0: Statewide Mornings. Nick Healy, the four big ones, I guess.
1: You remember the name of the show. I barely remember the name
0: I didn't
1: of the
0: know
1: show.
0: If well, that was the no, name no, of no, it or not, but anyway.
1: As good as it's ever going to get, Sandra Moon. Thank you very much for that. That has been a big hour, and we have spoken to, I think, probably the four key candidates.
0: Exactly, yes. And you can tell, even just speaking with those candidates, as we've already done on our breakfast program, we spoke to 11 of the 12 candidates. Mm. So it's been a long campaign. But
1: who was the one who didn't want to talk, out of interest? Do you remember?
0: I can't remember.
1: No, that's okay.
0: I don't know.
1: No.
0: I'll get back to you on that, Sarah will know. But you know, one of the things that I've noticed is now that we're at the end of the campaign, you know, there's a lot of passion from all sides, right?
1: A huge amount.
0: And, you know, supporters as well, clearly.
1: I found a text that came in from Tom, very interesting, saying of David Farley, "This guy's going to fix everything. I wonder if he'll actually go quiet after he's been elected." I think there's always the follow through when it comes to the big promises that we have been hearing in this particular campaign. Now, stick around, please, because we are coming up to that 10 o'clock news. I'm going to probably force a very cold Sandra Moon to at least stay around for a little bit and have a chat to me. But after 10, we are going to find out how other parts of the Farrer electorate are feeling right now, because it is not just Albury-Wodonga, even though the focus has been here for a very long time. It is much further afield as well. We will get to some of those. It is time for your news, though. Right now, it's 10 o'clock.
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0: ABC News with Mira McDonald. Good morning. Australian Federal Police have charged two more women with links to Islamic State after they arrived from Syria. Natasha McAllen reports.
1: 3-year-old Corsar Abbas and her daughter, 31-year-old Zainab Ahmed, were both arrested at Melbourne Airport last night after arriving home from Syria with their children. They've both been charged with crimes against humanity. The AFP alleges Mrs. Abbas was complicit in the purchase of a slave and knowingly kept the woman in the home. Meanwhile, it's alleged her daughter, Mrs. Ahmed, also knowingly kept a female slave. In Sydney, 32-year-old Janai Safa was also arrested last night and charged earlier this morning with terror-related offences. All three women are expected to face court today.
0: Meanwhile, a Yazidi woman who alleges she was held captive in the home of an ISIS-linked Australian family says she would be willing to testify in court. Foreign correspondent Stephanie March reports.
2: In 2023, two Yazidi women told the ABC's Foreign Correspondent Program they were held in the home of an Australian family, which included father Mohammed Ahmed, his wife Kosa Abbas, and daughters Zainab and Zara. The three women returned to Melbourne last night and two are facing slavery-related charges. One of the Yazidi women, who alleges she was held captive in the home for 3 days when she was 13 years old, has said she would be willing to testify in court. Both Yazidi women say they have been interviewed by the Australian Federal Police.
0: The Federal Transport and Infrastructure Minister has refused to be drawn on whether nearly $4 billion in funding for Victoria's controversial suburban rail loop would be tied to the project. The $3.8 billion commitment brings the federal contributions to $6 billion. It follows Victorian Liberals leader Jess Wilson saying she would pause and review the project if she becomes Premier. While speaking to ABC Radio Melbourne, Infrastructure Minister Catherine King wouldn't say whether the federal funding would be locked up.
3: Well, I don't engage in speculation about what might or might not happen. We deal with governments, and I've been having a long-term good relationship with the Allan Labor government and the Andrews Labor government as well to invest in infrastructure.
0: Iran has accused the US of violating the ceasefire by targeting two ships in the Strait of Hormuz and attacking civilian areas. North America correspondent Lauren Day reports.
4: Iran's top joint military command claims the US targeted an Iranian oil tanker travelling from Iran's coastal waters toward the Strait of Hormuz, as well as another vessel entering the Strait of Hormuz. It also accused the US, with the cooperation of some regional countries, of carrying out air attacks on civilian areas. US Central Command says it carried out self-defense strikes after Iranian forces launched missiles, drones and small boats at three US Navy vessels transiting the Strait of Hormuz. There are no reports of casualties and the White House is yet to comment. Lauren Day, ABC News, Washington.
0: The World Health Organization says the spread of a virus on board a cruise ship in the Atlantic